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0: Turn it up. 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
0: Now, look here. 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

Do you recall the night? 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
1: Welcome in. It is Talk of the Town. Right now, here's an interview we did with Linda McMahon, the Secretary of Education.
2: Great honor at this time to welcome the Secretary of Education in the Trump administration, North Carolina's own Linda McMahon, joining Benny and myself here on the program. Madam Secretary, great to talk to you again here in Greenville.
3: Well, I'm really happy to be able to talk to you both this afternoon, and it's great to be back in my home state of North Carolina. I'm in Chapel Hill this afternoon, and then I'm on my way driving. I'm driving now, actually, down to New Bern, and it'll be fun, speaking to the folks in the New Bern area tomorrow.
2: Well, we're looking forward to that visit in New Bern, your hometown. Also, glad to have you with us here as a guest on the program. Let's start with the Chapel Hill visit, and you had a chance to meet with what Benny and I were talking about before we went on is an effort to kind of restore some sanity at USC Chapel Hill with the Civic Life and Leadership School. Tell us a little bit about that visit and some of the students and faculty you interacted with. And again, that is something since that new, more conservative-leaning Board of Trustees took over, has kind of applied some common-sense principles to a place that was losing them rapidly.
3: Well, you know, I was really impressed this afternoon. And this was my second visit to UNC. I'd met with the chancellor about a year ago now. And he was at that point taking me through some of the changes to the university. But then today, I got to meet with students and faculty at the at the new school there that is really, really, that you were mentioning, that's really pushing, you know, to have more civic study and more looking for truth and having civil discourse and thorough debate, you know, on campus, and bringing in more and more of the classic studies to really understand them, compare them with what is going on today. And it's just it was really very refreshing to have them walk through some of the courses that they are that they're enhancing the curriculum that's there and adding them all along the way as well.
2: Are you finding that more colleges and universities may be returning to that kind of study? It seems like more and more in places they are after we just had the Ivies a year or two ago just have this meltdown. But it seems like a lot of places, Florida, here at the flagship university in this state, are returning to, as you say, applicable studies and more common sense classical kind of studies in a lot of instances.
3: Well, I am seeing that across the country, and you know, it's something that's definitely needed. It's so interesting that as these students were talking to me today about how they can be open in their classrooms and have open debate and the different courses that they can take, and I'm sitting there, and I actually said to them, I said, isn't it amazing that what you're talking about, you know, here in this one particular new school at UNC, you know, the civic school that they've started, that they would be talking about things that I believe was the very purpose that universities were started in the first place. And so it's gone, around full circle and now coming back to the civil discourse and open debate and one that's, you know, taking the politics out of it so that you're not arguing one political party or the other. You're just really debating the actual issues. And often they have no idea what party their professor belongs to because it is such an open and honest debate on the course itself that they're taking. And they are enjoying it and loving it. And more students now are signing up for these courses and signing up, you know, to go to this and see, you know, on civic leadership and government studies. And it's just really refreshing to me to see.
4: Secretary McMahon, Benny Hardy here. As an aside, with you, Patrick, and myself, you've got three Eastern North Carolina natives here and all three East Carolina University graduates. I think that's pretty great.
3: Go Pirates!
4: Go Pirates!
3: Go Pirates!
4: But one question for you. When President Trump selected you as Secretary of Education, he kind of jokingly said it is her job to work herself out of a job and to kind of basically dismantle the Department of Education. Yeah, I know you've done a lot of things there since you've been there. And can talk about a little bit what you've done and really what do you see as the role that the federal government should play in education? What role should they play at all, if they should play one?
3: Well, the president was not jokingly telling me that he wanted me to work myself out of a job. He's actually put it into an executive

0: since 1980, and since that time, we've spent $3 trillion to have our NAEP scores, which are National Report Card scores, continue to decline across the country. And we are failing our students. There's just no question about the fact we're failing our students when only 3 out of 10 eighth graders can read proficiently, and it's about the same in high school. And we are just not advancing. Those states that are advancing and where we're seeing improvement across the board in schools is where the states themselves have those innovations, whether it's the governor or it is the Secretary of Education in the state or the Superintendent of Education, where they are reinstituting the science of reading, and now another numeracy program to bring up math scores. And these are all state innovations. They are not coming from Washington. And the president believes that certainly the best education is that that's closest to the child, and that states should be in charge of their education. So what we are doing at the Department of Education is moving different programs out of the Department of Education into those agencies where they can be best managed. And for a while, we're co-administering those programs until they can, you know, survive on their own in that agency. A lot of times, it's where they originated. The bureaucracy in Washington is swollen. And, you know, the Department of Education does not control curriculum. We don't hire teachers. We don't buy books. It's simply a pass-through for funding that is appropriated by Congress. And so the bureaucracy that has continued to grow in Washington is clearly not helping our students. As a matter of fact, it's operating at the detriment of our students. And so the president believes a hard reset is necessary. And so that is the job that I have, you know, the task that I have before me, and that's exactly what we are getting to accomplish. And where do I think the federal government, you know, has an opportunity to, you know, to make sure that the laws of the land are enforced, the, you know, the Title IX laws and the Title VI laws, and to continue to develop policy, because that, you know, that is not what's done, you know, at the Department of Education. So Congress does that. And Congress needs to make sure that the laws that they are passing is that they are passing laws for the benefit of students and not for adults and not for teachers' unions and not for special interest groups, but for our students.
1: Well, Madam Secretary, on that point, have you observed some states that you would say that are sort of best in class as far as what they're doing at the state levels to improve education?
0: Well, I can tell you that this science of reading was adopted by Mississippi, and they went from being next to last in reading proficiency, you know, to now really up towards the top. You know, they didn't do it overnight. It took them several years. But other states now are adopting it, Louisiana, Florida, Texas, Iowa, and many other states are now looking at how to teach their teachers how to teach the science of reading so that we can see our students return to the proficiency where they need to be. And we're looking at things, believe it or not, of getting back to handwriting and understanding that taking notes with pen in hand is, you know, leads to better retention. So, but basically, if I had to say one thing, it really is proficiency of reading, because up through third grade, you're learning to read, and after third grade, you are reading to learn. And if you cannot read proficiently, you are not going to be successful in trying to learn. So that's where states now are focusing their efforts and their energy, is making sure that we are teaching our kids how to read.
2: U.S. Secretary of Education Linda McMahon, ECU alum, on the line with us here on Talk of the Town in Chapel Hill on Monday, and then Tuesday will spend part of her time in New Bern as part of the Great American Comeback Tour, an event that will focus on education, workforce opportunities, and the future of American students. We've talked a little bit about returning education to the states. Also, North Carolina's opted into the Education Freedom Tax Credit, and kind of folding into that a little bit as well, there was a story out on Monday that nearly 75% of private school students in North Carolina are using the taxpayer voucher. So that really is into the school choice. I know that's been an area that you were really passionate about prior to this opportunity to serve as the U.S. Education Secretary. So could you maybe speak a little bit to those two items and how that is benefiting students and the quality of education, particularly in this state?
0: Well, I can tell you that the President Trump does not believe that any child should be a prisoner of a failing school. He absolutely is a proponent of school choice.

0: that Governor Stein, you know, vetoed the opt-in provision, and the legislature overruled him. And this was part of the Working Families Tax Cut Act that was passed by Congress. And the way that works is that individuals within the state of North Carolina can contribute any amount that they wish into an approved 501c3, approved by the governor, by the way, or by the legislature, how it's set up. And that individual can then get a $1,700 federal tax credit. The argument had been made that this was going to take money away from public schools. But just to the contrary, it doesn't take any money away from public schools. It adds to the education resources in the states, and parents can use that money for scholarships for their students, or they can get extra tutoring, or if they have a child with special needs, that money can be provided for services for their students. So why any governor would not opt into this program is just anathema to me. I don't understand it, because it's such a wonderful program. So it is going to be effective in North Carolina, and I trust that there will be many parents who will be able to take advantage of it.
1: Madam Secretary, I guess you've been on the job now about 18 months. What would you say is your proudest accomplishment of as Secretary of Education so far?
0: Well, I'm thoroughly enjoying exactly what I'm doing today. I've been to 39 states so far. I've visited many kinds of schools, you know, public schools, private schools, micro schools, middle schools, high schools, and universities. And being on the ground and really listening to what parents and teachers and students have to say about their education, so we can help guide, if you will, programs that many governors have adopted already, and make sure that we can be supportive. And I would hope that in the end, as we shutter the Department of Education, that we can leave behind a toolkit of best practices, which is now being formulated, you know, for states to show, these are things that I've seen, this is what's working, you might want to consider it in your state. And governors are competitive. So the governor of one state doesn't want to see the scores of the kids in his state or her state rapidly exceeding their own, so they want to make sure that they're on that bandwagon, you know, for programs that are working in other states. So, you know, that's really the goal, but we're working with higher education as well to make sure that we can get rid of so much of these anti-Semitism acts that we've seen on university campuses, and these are just, you know, atrocious things that are happening, but to make sure that our universities don't have new DEI programs, and that they are admitting students and hiring faculty based on merit and not on race. And so much of this work that we are getting done, I feel really incredibly good about. We've got a lot to do in a short time to get it done.
2: Secretary of Education Linda McMahon, hopefully next time you come back to North Carolina, and we're very excited you're in the East on Tuesday, but we could get you to visit your alma mater. That would be fantastic. So I hope we can work out.
0: That would be really, really awesome. And, you know, the other thing I would just like to mention, if you have time to buzz off the air, is really the workforce program.
2: Yes.
0: And that'll be one of the topics for tomorrow. Because we, you know, it's kind of re-looking at education, that not everyone has to have a college degree. And we have such a shortage in our workforce right now. So there are programs that are focused on, you know, electricians and welding and carpentry and all of the things that are necessary to build these manufacturing factories and all of that that are coming back into the country. And in order to have them be able to be built and be successful, we have to have this workforce. And so that's one of the things that is being focused on now, and not so much on a college degree with courses that, you know, aren't providing what we need to build our economy.

0: that is part of the Working Families Tax Cut Act is just going to provide more programs to be available, you know, for students for a shorter time. 8 to 15 weeks to get a certificate to get into the workforce is a lot better than 2 years. And so we're working really hard with different schools to make sure that those programs are getting put in place as well. As I say, a lot of work, big job, and not a whole lot of time to get it done.
1: Madam Secretary, thank you. Great to have you with us here on the program.
2: And now here's Donna King to talk about state issues.
1: We were discussing that, and UNC Health now buying this large plot of land in Asheville, looking to expand their footprint. And Benny and I were discussing it prior to the show, last segment a little bit, and then in the break even. And I mean, what would you reckon the motivation is for UNC Health here? It doesn't seem to me like they're going to be doing this out of the kindness of their hearts collectively, although they would probably tell you that's our mission. I'm sure there's a little more afoot here, Donna.
3: Sure. I think so. And of course, it's a business. Like it's a billion-dollar business in particularly in North Carolina. We have a lot of older folks deciding to retire here, and truly, you know, we have one of the most strict certificate of need programs here in North Carolina, where the small businesses have to get permission from the state government to start new, to buy an MRI machine, to offer new services, to add more beds. So what that really does is it gives individual hospitals a lot of power and predictability in the services that they need, that they know their market is protected here. So the upside is that hospitals, you know, have the upper hand, certainly over small business. The downside is it's really hard to run a healthcare business and provide more services, particularly in small towns and rural areas of North Carolina, because you can't just put out a shingle. You have to get permission from the state. So I think that's one reason why we see hospitals feeling comfortable, you know, expanding like that.
4: Donna, Benny Hardy here. I don't know if Henry's asked you this before, but you've dove in this budget here in North Carolina for this year, and since we're on the topic of healthcare, have you ever seen this $200+ million that's in the budget for the Children's Hospital that's to be built in the RTP area? Have you ever seen so much secrecy in a budget, such a large budget item in the history of the state of North Carolina?
3: It's huge. And I know that this is something that outgoing Senate Leader Phil Berger has been very involved in, very passionate about. You know, we've been covering NC Innovation for 2-3 years now, since 2023, when $500 million was siphoned off of our taxpayer budget for this public-private partnership in the budget process, not the committee process. So we've been watching that. And at one point, Senate Leader Berger wanted to offer, or the Senate voted to take that back, claw it back from NC Innovation and give it to this Children's Hospital and RTP. You're absolutely right. This is a ton of secrecy. I think I haven't quite seen this since we had, you know, the Atlantic Coast Pipeline disappear in eastern North Carolina. But what it really tells you is that there are a lot of folks who are investing in that land, investing in that project there. And those folks have a lot of political power. This is something that, you know, things don't, just like you said, they don't happen out of the goodness of your heart. There are a lot of hands in this pot.
1: Donna King, Carolina Journal Editor-in-Chief, joining us here on Talk of the Town this morning. Are you surprised Stein just didn't let the 10-day window pass and it become law? I mean, he really had no choice. Are you surprised, though, he signed it and didn't go that route?
3: I think that part of the reason he decided that the things that he hated, he didn't hate enough to just let it become. He wanted to put his name on it. Things like double-digit pay increases for law enforcement, bonuses to local police. There's $700 million for Helene recovery. The raises for teachers make us, I believe, the highest in the Southeast. It's the biggest raise for teachers in 50 years. That's going to be hard to resist putting your name on as a governor. But it shows us, you know, Cooper signed, I think, one budget entire time in 2 terms that he was governor, and Stein is able to sign the very first one that actually gets to his desk. I think it speaks to perhaps they're cooperating a little. He's more able to work with the state legislature, work across the aisle than Governor Cooper was. So I think it says something for him. He certainly had some criticisms, but none of them were deal breakers for him.
1: He also signed the budget despite provisions in it that greatly reduce his power over boards and commissions.
3: Yeah, I mean, so if you look at the boards and commissions that they identified, they were boards and commissions that were completely 100% appointed by the governor's office. And they picked some off. They sent some of those appointments to other other members of the executive branch. They sent some to legislators or, you know, the chambers. So what we really saw is at the end, the executive branch still dominates. They still have the majority of the boards and commissions. So I think what they did was identify those ones and say, look, the governor, one person, has complete control over this entire board or this entire commission. And they, you know, sent some of those appointments into other places, sometimes in the executive branch. So I think it's a little bit of a stretch that it's stripping away power. It's really just spreading it among the executive branch.
1: Donna, what are some of the other areas? You know, I mean, you hit on the highlights there of pay raises. Reduced taxes has been in the headlines.
3: Huge.
1: Increased taxes and then different distribution model for sports gambling revenues. Those have all been kind of highlight things that have been mentioned. When you dig a little deeper, where is maybe some of the pork and where are some of the things that make you kind of raise your eyebrow? Benny also mentioned that money going towards the Children's Hospital and Apex at Duke and UNC are behind. But beyond some of these things that are a little bit questionable, what are some things that have come out of this budget that you know, showed up on your radar as you've studied it further?
3: Sure. I mean, there's a couple of good things, I think. One of them is it ends the data center's sales tax exemption for electricity. So if data centers come, they used to not pay sales tax on the electricity they use. That ends. And that should bring in $21 million, $20 million into the state coffers. So I think that's a good thing. $30 million by 2030. So I think that's a good thing. But there are a few things that stand out to me. There are hundreds of individual earmarks within the state budget. We're investigating now to make a list. But among them are things like there's a duck decoy group down east that gets $400,000 for capital improvements. I'm not really sure what a duck decoy group needs for capital improvements.
1: Careful, Donna. Careful, Donna. You're on in the east here. Careful. Careful.
3: I know. But I mean, you know, I need a little bit of an explanation if we're going to pull it out of the state budget. There's an HOA that gets a ton of money, a private HOA that gets a ton of money for improvements for their parks and that kind of thing.
1: Where is this? You know, where is this that the HOA is getting money? Where is, or is it?
3: There are some crazy little things.
1: I'm predicting Charlotte. I'm predicting this is a Charlotte area HOA that's getting the money is what I'm
3: It's not, actually. Let me look.
1: All right.
3: So there are, let me.
1: That is crazy, though. Why would an HOA get?
3: There's a paper hand puppet project that's $25,000, which comparatively $25,000 isn't that big a deal. A puppet group.
1: $25,000 too much.
3: Because I had damage from Tropical Storm Chantal. Oh, the Carolina Lakes Property Association got $160,000 for emergency services needs and $140,000 for various needs, including shelter replacement, repair, and maintenance. So it's, you know, this is a private HOA, Carolina Lakes. It's got like 1,700 homes and lakes and, you know, a marina and clubhouse, whatever. There's some projects in there that
1: Sanford.
3: Probably
1: it's in Sanford. What in the world? That's insane.
3: I mean, there's a lot of them. This isn't alone. The other one is the Core Sound Decoy Carvers Guild. They got $425,000.
1: You're on those decoys again, Donna. Watch it now. This is where.
3: Right, I know. Well, I mean, I just have questions. I'm not saying. I'm just saying.
1: Okay. You know, you mentioned the data center tax. Is that going to stymie that? A lot of communities have put at least a year moratorium, and it's not just in North Carolina, it's around the country, to study this further, which means it tells me how are local municipalities and their leadership trying to figure out ways to cover their ass so they can come up with a plausible reason while they'll start to allow this stuff. I don't know. I nobody seems to want them. I understand that you got to put them somewhere. Where do you see that going in the next year or two?
3: Sure. I mean, first, I think it's important to say they're good for the economy. And they bring revenue. They bring business here. And North Carolina has really become a tech hub. That said, incentives are still the government picking winners and losers. So you either make a healthy tax environment to draw all kinds of businesses, including small startups, or you don't pick winners and losers. But what we are seeing is there are lots of incentives for data centers to come here. This one is just one piece of the puzzle that they're going to have to start paying sales tax on electricity that they use. But the electricity, the grid, is really the biggest concern that we've had about data centers is they should buy, bring, or build. They need to buy their own. They need to bring it with them. They need to build their own source of electricity so that the cost of the electricity that data centers use isn't spread among all ratepayers. Well,
1: and then you just look this weekend, heavy rain. I don't even think there was like tornadic storms in Kinston on Saturday, but they lost power in Kinston.
3: Yeah. Sure.
1: I can't see.
3: Yeah, we did it really late.
1: Yeah, I can't see how what already seems like kind of a fragile grid is going to be able to keep up with this. I mean, Benny, you had a question for Donna?
4: Yeah, before my question, I will say the Corsound Decoy Waterfowl Museum has visitors and tourists. I don't think a neighborhood in Sanford has visitors and tourists.
1: No, no. In fact, it would probably be the exact opposite of anything. The HOA would not want anyone to come into the community, I'm sure.
4: Close to $47 million allocated to this Farmland Preservation Trust Fund to help try to save save farmland that's being taken up by development in North Carolina. What do you know about that?
3: Sure. You know, I think that this is something that folks have been talking about for a long time, about concerns about farmland disappearing to housing. And there's this push and pull against that and building more affordable housing. You know, if we build more housing, will prices go down? A lot of people think perhaps not. But what we are seeing is that the budget does allocate $48 million for farmland preservation. This trust, it had 46.9 in non-recurring, 2 million in recurring, and it came out of the Joint Conference Committee for operations of the budget. But North Carolina is the third fastest growing state, and so we're seeing a lot of development across the state. People are moving here in droves, and Steve Troxler, Commissioner of Agriculture, told lawmakers and told us, actually told our reporter Katie Zender, that we have got to really focus on protecting this core industry for North Carolina.
2: 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Have a great weekend. We'll see you next time.
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8: Well, hello, everybody. Welcome back to Carolina Newsmakers. This week, we have a very familiar voice to those who have been listening to this program for some time, and that's the Insurance Commissioner of North Carolina, and that's Mike Causey. He has been with us a number of times, and of course, is a businessman with 25 years of experience in the insurance industry before he became the insurance commissioner, and that has served him well. So, Commissioner, welcome to the program. Delighted to have you back again.
9: Well, thank you, Don. It's great to be back with you.
8: Well, the first thing I want to talk about today, because it really should affect me back again.
9: Well, thank you, Don. It's great to be back with you.
8: Well, the first thing I want to talk about today, because

0: I hear it every day from business owners, from families. People see inflation almost every week at the grocery store. They talk about how expensive it is to go buy groceries. And you look at the fuel cost, that's really killing a lot of small businesses. I had one small trucking company tell me that this increase in fuel cost is costing them $30,000 a week from their bottom line. I talked with another man that owns in the logging and lumber business that said his fuel bill last month was over $230,000 for 1 month. Now, that is a killer for many, many businesses. And then you have the inflation impacting the property values and taxes, where these counties are raising taxes and people are screaming about the valuation and how much their local property taxes are on the real estate. But many times people forget to talk with their insurance agent about making sure they've got the right amount of insurance on their home. It's important to have the right amount of insurance on vehicles too. But you know, if you lose your home and you've got a $200,000 policy, but it costs $400,000 to rebuild it, that's a huge problem. So I think talking with your agent, making sure you're not overinsured, but at the same time, making sure you have adequate coverage is very important.
1: Well, you know, the other thing, of course, that happens because of inflation is not only are we worried about the amount of coverage, but obviously, if the insurance company is going to have to insure higher values, that's going to increase premiums.
0: It will increase premiums. It certainly will. So that just seems to add to the outgo of everything else we're paying out.
1: When will the insurance companies see how, I'm sure this is happening faster than they perhaps have been planning also?
0: Well, one of the big things, for example, with homeowners insurance, one of the big drivers other than inflation has been the roofing claims. We have had just really an influx of what I call storm chasers that come into every state after a storm. And sometimes the storm happened a year or 2 years ago, but they'll research it on the internet and found out neighborhoods that were impacted by hail damage and or high winds or anything like that. And then they'll send a team of folks in, go door to door, knock on folks' door, passing out cards, saying we can get you a free roof. We'll file it with your insurance company. And a lot of these things are nothing more than scams. And I say to the homeowners, beware of anybody coming to your house offering to make a repair on your home, whether it's the roof or any other home improvement, unless you've called and invited them, because most of the time it does not work out well for the homeowner, and the homeowner is the one that gets stuck with either a bad repair or losing all the insurance benefit to the folks that had them sign a form called assignment of benefits.
1: Well, I guess one tip would be that if they're not based in the community, if it's not a roofer that has been around for some time, that's a signal also.
0: It's a very strong signal, and there's a lot of good legitimate roofing companies, but they stay busy. So they're not going to have to go door to door knocking on doors to get business. It's the ones that come to your house or call. I get text messages. Hey, we're in the neighborhood. We can get you a new roof. Let us come see what we can do for you. All of those things. So we ask people, if they see that or it happens to them, to please report it. Go to our website, ncdoi.gov. Give us a call. We have a toll-free number, which is 855-408-1212. And the Department of Insurance is here to help, and we have a lot of resources that can help you as a consumer.
1: So I guess the number one question is, where is your home? If someone does knock on your door or send you an email or anything of that nature, the first thing to say is, where are you located? Where's your home office?
0: Well, I would

0: prefer they don't even answer the door or don't even talk to these folks, because a lot of these folks are very persuasive and very good at what they do, especially targeting elderly people and, you know, making them feel like they're part of the family or something, but they really just want to see how much money they can scam out of you.
1: How long should a roof actually last if it was properly built?
0: That depends on the type of materials. There's a group, it's called IBHS, Institute for Business and Home Safety. It's located in Richburg, South Carolina, just below Charlotte. And they have what's called a roof farm, and they have hundreds of roofs out in the weather to find out how many years one material will last over another. But if you have something like a metal roof, I have a roof on my house that's over 100 years old. It was tin metal shingles. And I have
1: it was put up when you were about 20 years old, right?
0: Something like that, right? another section is copper. And if you've got a roof that was made out of copper or the strong metal they use many years ago, they will last for decades. Just an asphalt shingle roof, maybe 20 years, sometimes 30. But the problem is, so many insurance companies today, if that roof is sometimes 5 years old or older, they won't even insure it. So it is a huge problem. I encourage people to talk to their agent and shop around with the different companies to see what their policies are when it comes to the age of the roof. But just to put it in perspective, I've talked with a lot of insurance companies, and they all tell me that they pay out way more in claims than they take in premiums on homeowners just because of the roof claims. And for example, one company, and I won't mention the name, a major company here in North Carolina, told me and showed me that for every $1 they take in insurance premiums, they're paying out $1.30 in claims. Now, that is not a sustainable model, and that's why these companies are cracking down on roof claims, and it's going to the point where they're moving to actual cash value. They're going to go away from this replacement value on roofs, and roof claims are beginning to be a real challenge. So that's sort of where we are.
1: So nothing beats having an annual review in this day and age of inflation to meet with your local agent, discuss the value of your house and replacement costs of the house, and then also look at what the various policies cover, especially with regards to the roofs.
0: Exactly. And also, it pays to shop around. So if you say my premium keeps going up and up and up, and you don't do anything about it, your premium may just keep going up and up and up. But if you look around, there's many, many companies willing to write, whether it's automobile, there's 260 companies willing to write your automobile business in North Carolina. Not as many on homeowners, but you could still shop around and sometimes save considerably on premiums. I talked to one homeowner that cut their premium in half by simply shopping around for the same coverage.
1: Now, if they have a local agent, does the agent shop it, or should they shop it with different local agents?
0: Well, if you have an independent agent, which represents multiple companies, that independent agent can shop it for you.
1: Okay, so how does one know whether their local agent is an independent agent or one that is connected with just one company?
0: Well, they're very proud of their agencies. You'll usually see the logo, the eagle, the eye, it says Trusted Source. Their logo says Trusted Source. And then we have other companies that are headquartered here in North Carolina that are major companies that have offices here that you can call or go see. And you can make a few phone calls and get a few quotes yourself. But, you know, sitting down with an agent face-to-face is the best way, I think, or either have a personal phone conversation.
1: So now, of course, you know, I'm sure that a lot of people, because I fall in this category, you don't worry about renegotiating or looking at your insurance till it's almost due for renewal. When should a person start looking at their insurance before it expires? 3 months, 6 months?
0: I'd say probably 6 months, 3 to 6 months ahead. You certainly don't want to wait till the month before or the day before, because it's too much pressure and may not be able to get that coverage somewhere else. So looking ahead is a good thing. You could, I think 6 months is a good rule, 3 to 6 months.
1: Do you on your websites have any tools that would enable a person to have a sort of a checklist of things they ought to ask?
0: Yes, we do. You could go to ncdoi.gov. We have a lot of resources there. People, if they have a complaint, they can hit the button and a drop box comes down. It takes about 45 seconds to fill that in, send it to us. You can call us on the toll-free number. You can report suspected fraud. And there's just all sorts of information there. And you can pick and choose which areas of interest and, read up on it. We have checklists and suggestions. We have a list of companies that have complaints and so on and so forth.
1: And all of that is available just simply by asking and seeking your help because you're there to represent the citizens of North Carolina.
0: That's right. And people call me, Don. They get my number, my cell number, and I get phone calls and listen to their problems. But I'm happy to do that because we're to help. I've even had people call me this week about DMV issues, and I've had to contact the DMV commissioner, and he's very helpful. And so we'll help on any topic, but primarily insurance is what we specialize with.
1: Great. Our guest today on Carolina Newsmakers is the Insurance Commissioner for North Carolina, and that's Mike Causey. And we will be back with another segment right after we take time out for these messages.
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1: Welcome back to the final segment of Carolina Newsmakers. Our guest this week, as we said earlier, is a very familiar voice to those who listen to this program, and that's the Insurance Commissioner for the state of North Carolina, Mike Causey. And he always has a world of facts and figures and insights that help us all in handling this very important part of our insurance. And one of the things we haven't really covered a lot about is health insurance. So you may want to talk just briefly about health insurance.
0: Yes, I'll be glad to do that. I get a lot of calls about health insurance almost every week. And we have folks on the phone Monday through Friday from 8 to 5. And all they do is help consumers with problems with health insurance claims, any type of insurance claims. But these things of prior authorization, where you schedule for surgery, and the day before you go to the hospital, you get a call and says, stay home, It's not been approved by insurance. And so we file appeals, whether it's Medicare or private insurance or through the Affordable Care Act, we file appeals on behalf of the consumer. And over half the time, about 55% of the time, we get a favorable result in short order in favor of the patient or consumer. So that's a great track record, and we're a great resource. But, you know, this I bet every week I get a call or two or three about people that are scheduled. Maybe it's shoulder surgery, knee surgery, any type of surgery you can imagine. They think everything is set, and they get a call the day before they're scheduled to go to Duke, and the hospital says, don't come tomorrow. It's not been approved by insurance yet, or it's been denied, or something like that. So it is a nightmare for the patient having to go through all that, but we can help you. And again, you got to go through the process, but we've had those appeals turned around sometimes within 2 or 3 days, and usually it'll take a week, sometimes a little longer. But if you're in need of surgery and it's a necessary surgery, then look at the resources that the Department of Insurance has to help you so you don't have to fight it by yourself.
1: I'm going to change the subject a little bit and talk about something that we're hearing a lot about increasingly almost every day. More and more people are talking about artificial intelligence, AI, and how that may affect our lives. How do you see that affecting insurance?
0: It's affecting everything. I'll tell you, I belong to the National Association of Insurance Commissioners. I work with insurance commissioners all over the United States. And it is a hot topic, not only in the insurance industry, but in every business, because if you go to a fast food place to place an order today, instead of real people taking your order, you've got a computer or artificial intelligence, AI, talking to you. You've got it on the telephone. You've got AI. And it's AI can be very valuable. It's really helpful to us in our criminal investigations. You can go through hundreds of pages of court documents in short order in just a matter of minutes or hours, as opposed to taking months and months of people going through those files. But on the flip side of that, you've got to find out, is it all true? Is it all accurate? Did they do it right? So you have to have that human element to oversee the results of the AI. And then I guess on the bad side of AI, it is the crooks and the fraudsters' biggest friend. They use AI every day to copy people's voices, call relatives, scam money from people. We've had people send money to keep their child out of jail or out of trouble or what have you, and find out it was a total scam and the money's gone and they can't do anything about it. So people have to be very alert and very aware, but AI is changing the world and is changing business, and it is increasing at a magnitude that we can't even conceive. It's happening so fast right before our very eyes. You know, we talk about the rat race, Don. The AI is making the rat race a total, what's the little hamster wheel thing? It's just rolling like crazy.
1: Well, you mentioned fraud too, because, you know, one of the things that I think people, generally speaking, have a misconception is that when they see fraud or they think someone is taking advantage of insurance companies, they think, well, this is harmless, not going to affect me. Believe me, those costs have to be passed on, and so they're passed on to the honest people.
0: We're all paying for it, and this is, I've said this before, but for every $1 we pay in insurance premiums, 20 to 25%, almost a quarter of that premium dollar is going to cover the fraud. So if you don't report it and you let it go, then your costs are going to go up and up. We have a little button on our website. You go to ncdoi.gov, that's the Department of Insurance website, and there's a little box that says report suspected fraud. You can report anonymously, just like Crime Stoppers, and we have criminal investigators that are sworn law enforcement officers that can make arrests anywhere in North Carolina, any town, any county. Last year, we investigated more than 7,500 fraud referrals from insurance companies and consumers, and we have a good track record of prosecuting those folks and bringing them to justice. And when people know that you're going after fraud and aggressively fighting it, it tends to reduce the amount of fraud. When they think, when you don't report it and you let it go, then the amount of fraud increases. So it is really important that anybody that you don't have to know is fraud. If you suspect fraud, report it, and it's, you can report it anonymously, and we'll look into it. And many times it's not fraud. It's a, it might be a civil matter where they have to go to court or something, but we can determine all that from our legal folks and our law enforcement. But please report fraud if you see it or suspect it.
1: Let's talk about legislation. Any legislation that you'd like to see introduced that would change things, would modernize the North Carolina insurance regulations?
0: I sure would. I would like to see legislation that strengthens the punishment for these storm chasers, these unscrupulous contractors or roofing contractors. We go after them and we make arrests, but we don't have the state statutes that have strong enough teeth to make it a strong enough deterrent. So we need stronger punishments and stronger laws on some of these fraud cases. There's several bills we could talk about, but there was one bill that was just filed recently in the Senate, is Senate Bill 1050, that I'm very concerned about. It has to do with emergency services and the state fire marshal. And it's, right now there's no oversight whatsoever on the Office of State Fire Marshal. It is supposedly under the Department of Insurance, but they've been separated. We fund them. We do all the work, but as commissioner, I have no say, and the person that's in that role does not report to the governor or any other elected official. And so this bill gives it more power to that. And my concern is that the insurance regulatory fund in the Department of Insurance is being required to fund some of this. And this was never discussed with the Department of Insurance. It was not discussed with the Office of the Governor, which oversees emergency management. So this is a bill that we're looking at, and I don't know where it will go, but and it's in the early stages, but it's something that we all need to take a look at. It's Senate Bill 1050. And there's thousands of bills, so you never know what a bill will have that we need to, some are good and some are not so good. So we just have to look carefully at whatever is filed.
1: One thing I want to reiterate one more time also is the fact that you were talking about flood insurance. There is a 30-day waiting period on flood insurance. And so if you don't have flood insurance and you want to consider it before the hurricane season, this is the time to do it.
0: It is, because you're right. You can't wait. And this is another thing, Don, that if the weatherman says, here's a hurricane out off our coast, and they name that storm, once the storm is named, there's a prohibition against writing a policy. So you can't buy a policy when there's a named storm until that passes. And then when you do buy the policy, you've got to wait 30 days before that takes effect.
1: One thing we have not talked about that's been very effective, and we've got a couple of minutes to talk about it, and that's Operation Medicine Drop. That's been very effective.
0: Very effective. And I'll tell you, we need to get those old prescription medicines out of the house, out of the medicine cabinets, because you want to keep them out of hands of children, pets, drug dealers, and you don't want any child to accidentally get a hold of some of these powerful prescriptions that could kill them or make them very sick. So we have drop boxes all across the state in 470 some locations. You can go to almost any sheriff's office, police department. We have a list on our website of the locations, and we do a lot of events across the state working with hospitals and sheriff's offices where they're public, where the public can bring out that day. A lot of the drug stores will have drop boxes. And
1: it is important not to put that, not to dispose of it yourself, because that works on the sanitation system.
0: Well, you don't want to flush it down the commode because it pollutes the environment, ends up in our rivers. We don't need that. So dispose of those properly, but please, any unused medication you have, get it out of the house so nothing bad happens.
1: Well, we've got about 1 minute, so what's on the top of your list of things that you're going to be working on in the next 30 to 60 days?
0: Well, I'll be working with the legislature. They're back in session on some of the legislation we need. And, of course, we still don't have that budget in the state, and I've heard positive talks that they're close to an agreement. So we're hoping that a state budget will get approved very, very soon. That'll be helpful to all state employees. And one thing I want to say is I do agree with the governor in his budget proposal. He proposes a 15% increase for all law enforcement. We need to increase the pay for our state highway patrol, sheriff, deputies, and so forth, because that is most important, that we have public safety that can keep working so they can make an adequate living.
1: Thank you so much, Commissioner Causey. Mike Causey, Insurance Commissioner for North Carolina, has been our guest. And if you would like to hear a repeat of this broadcast or share it with a friend, you can go online to CarolinaNewsmakers.com. 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
4: I've heard people say that too much of anything is not good for you, baby. But I don't know about that. As many times as we've loved and we've shared love and made love, it doesn't seem to me like it's enough. It's just not enough, baby.

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I know I'll never forget that horrible sight. 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
1: This has got to be the saddest day of my life. I called you here today for a bit of bad news. I won't be able to see you anymore because of my obligations and the ties that you have. We've been meeting here every day. And since this is our last day together, I want to hold you just one more time. When you turn and walk away, don't look back. 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